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7: Welcome back to Lumen Field. Welcome back to the halftime show. 0-0 score between Seattle Reign and Houston Dash so far. Jackson Felt, Stephanie Verdoya, Kwame Appiah here on Sports Radio 950 KJR AM for NWSL action here at Lumen Field. Let's take a look at what Laura Harvey has available off the bench today. It includes Emery Adamas, who, alongside Ainsley McCammon, are both headed to the U20 World Cup in Poland after this game. Evan Osteen, backup goalkeeper, is already there, but Emery Adamas and Ainsley McCammon both able to stay back with the Reign today. So Emery is available on the bench, including Has James Turner, Holly Ward, Brittany Ratcliffe, Emily Mason, Madison Curry, Coco Mondesir, backup goalkeeper Cassie Miller, and Jess Fishlock is back and is available. She's missed the last six games with a leg injury. She is back and available for head coach Laura Harvey. And Steph, it feels like Jess Fishlock is kind of needing some intricate passing, needing some way to break through the slow block. That seems perfect for a person like Jess Fishlock.
8: Yeah, she would be the easiest answer. I mean, anyone would want her on the field now. And, you know, Laura Harvey mentioned they're working her back slowly. I don't think they want what happened last time to happen again. And as she said, you know, there's a few more games here, and then they need her for the rest of the season. So I wouldn't be surprised if she held off for Jess Fishlock to be maybe her final sub. Maybe not too long. Maybe she gives some magic at the very end, but she's not going to come in too early, would be my guess. But we have some other good folks that could come in. I think Adamas plays. I think, you know, you keep her back from Poland, you got to put her in for a few minutes. So I could see her coming in and being really great on that wide forward position, either for Darlene, moving Mercado central. Mondesir, again, we always talk about her with her energy. She comes in, she connects with everyone. At some point, if there's not a goal in these next 10 to 15 minutes, she'll make changes. She knows that this is a team that needs to produce tonight.
7: 0-0 right now between the Reign and Dash. The second half will kick off next on Sports Radio 950 KJR AM.
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7: Welcome back to Lumen Field and welcome to the start of the second half in NWSL action. Seattle Reign facing the Houston Dash today. Seattle right now at 8-8-4, holding the final playoff spot in NWSL at the moment. Houston, with a win today, could jump Seattle and own that final spot. So far in this game, it has been a clear mentality for the Houston Dash to come in and try to just muck the waters and come away with a draw, as they have held Seattle scoreless so far with a very defensive approach. Seattle will already start trying to reach the official up top and ends up taking deflection out for a quick throw-in. Seattle maybe trying to play quicker here to open this second half, Stephanie, as we see a team right now in Seattle that's just needing to get a little bit more creative to get more chances in the final third.
8: Yeah, I think that's true. Either right when they win it, look for those longer options, something that Ainsley McCannon's great at, Jordan Buck's great at. And then if they don't get that, then maybe some more patience and, you know, switching the ball, moving the point of the attack so that their blocks can't stay so stagnant and muck the waters, as you say.
7: It's really kind of been, we talked about it off air too, it's been a frustrating game to watch for Houston, because it's not only that they're playing well defensively, it's that they really don't know what to do with the ball when they transition towards the attack. Two shots today, and really a team that could counterattack better would have had a lot more chances and a lot more shots, but Houston hasn't been able to really corral anything on the offensive end.
8: Right, I mean, one of the best stats for that is touches in the opposition's box, and Reign have 17 and Houston Dash have 1. I mean, that shows how lopsided the game has been so far.
7: Very. Let's go down onto the sideline here. Kwame Appiah is on the sideline with our team.
12: So we're off to a start where we're hoping to see a bit more from the Seattle Reign in terms of the attack. Now, I think, like we've said, it's been a great game in terms of getting into the box, but what do we do from here? We can talk about a few of the subs that could come in here. Maybe we have James Turner coming in, you know, kind of locking in that midfield. At some point, we are going to have to see Jess Fishlock on the field as well. I also think that's important to keep in mind with Ainsley on her way out for the U20 World Cup. It's like, who's going to fill that spot? And so, keeping these things in mind, we do want to have that now. We would love to see Coco Mondesir on the field as well. Another great attacking option, but it feels like we've been doing everything right. Hopefully we can see some Mercado magic, someone who just likes to create goals out of nothing and then, you know, put this game away.
7: You think to a number of goals that have been happening. Here's Houston now. This is a big counterattack. Raider trying to move quickly through the seam of the Seattle defense, but trying to clear it away there by Phoebe McClernan. Takes a deflection. Seattle will earn themselves a throw-in here. But that's one of those chances where it looks like it's going to be a 2v2. Looks like it's going to be a big chance for Houston. But Kate Raider, that young 22-year-old from Florida in her rookie year for the Houston Dash, just did not have more quality to her movements.
8: Yeah, they kind of like fall their way through their attack, and there's tackles and there's kind of collisions, and then all of a sudden, again, it looks dangerous, but they're just not finding the end of it. But they are building out differently. Something to note, this is how they're adjusting to the Reign's pressure. When they build out from Jane Campbell at the very back, now what they're doing is they're utilizing those holding mids that we talked about before, Colaprico and Graham. So they're actually asking them to come on the ball, drag some of the defenders in centrally, and then Jane Campbell's looking for those wide players.
7: There's Meza off this left side, dribbling through traffic, finding Fischl. Fischl in the box. Fischl with some help. Here's Maddie Dahlin, but it's not strong enough of a pass back to Dahlin. And Houston's able to clear that one all the way back to Phoebe McClernan for Seattle. And now all the way back to Claudia Dickey in goal. A name that I think I've said now for the second time today, Claudia Dickey. And she has had little to no work, not a single shot on target all day for Claudia Dickey. And here's Seattle trying to work quickly here to Mercado up this right side, going 1v1. Cleared away by Chapman for a Seattle throw-in here to come from Ryan Brown.
8: You know, that last play, Sam Meza is just incredible. I mean, watching her on the ball is so fun. Watching her, she just looks seamless, dismantling players with the ball at her feet. And Nia Fischl can do more with that next chance. I think she needs to put that on herself to make sure that she's really finishing those opportunities.
7: Here's Houston now. Can they get something going? On this left side here, this is Raider. Raider shot, and there's Claudia Dickey. First shot at Claudia Dickey goes right to her chest, and she's able to quickly grab that one in front of goal. That is Houston's third shot of the game and their first shot on target, easily handled by Claw in goal. Now here's the Reign on this left side. Can't work too quickly with Dahlin. They'll have to play it back out and reset with their center backs, McClernan and Huerta on that left side. Now forward. There's a chance. Slipping into the box. Here's Menti towards in, finding Fischl. Fischl turns. Fischl looking for some help. Fischl laying it off. Shot blocked. Back to Maddie Dahlin. Chance to cross it in. Maddie working 1v1. Goes back out to Ryan Brown. Brown shot from distance into the arms of Jane Campbell there. But that build, Mia Fischl there, you just needed a quicker turn probably and a shot on goal. Another chance there for Seattle.
8: Yeah, absolutely. I mean, that showed the multiple, you know, threats that Seattle has in their attack. I mean, you start with Menti and then Dahlin and then Bugs sending stuff in. But Mia Fischl, I think that's a one-touch finish. You know, she takes that touch and then she goes outside the frame of the goal. Her diagonal run could have poked it, could have gotten something to Jane Campbell, who would have been frozen. And she's good at that. She's good at the one-touch finishes. I think she's actually called herself that. And so she needs to, I would say, maybe be a little bit more prepared to get the ball in those spaces.
7: You think about the goal she had against Angel City a couple weeks ago. Here's Maddie Dahlin up the left side. Chance to cross it in. Going towards Fischl. Fischl chests it down. And a great defensive play there. Right in the box. That was Chapman getting in the way of Mia Fischl. Very close there.
8: Yeah, and Chapman's a veteran. I played against her actually when I was in the league. She's just a ruthless competitor.
7: Crossing from Mercado to the backstead. Wide open goal. And that's in the back of the net! a massive mistake by Houston, and

0: Shane Campbell, the veteran goalkeeper for Houston. 15th overall pick in 2017, and since day one in Houston, she has been their number one starter. She and Avery Patterson, their right back, two massive mistakes on that cross by Maddie Mercado. And Maddie Dahleen is right there to take advantage of it.
1: And well-timed, because I felt like that last couple minutes, it looked like the dash were coming in.
0: Now here's Houston with Raider working down this left side. And Raider cannot find a trailing runner. Cleared away well there by McClernand and company. Still with Houston. And now, this is the point in this game. We talked about this at halftime, Stephanie, where when Seattle gets one, they might get more. Here's Maddie Dahleen, 1v1, working, shooting, and just wide! Maddie Dahleen was 1v1 with Campbell. And that did take a deflection. We'll see if that was a save. But that was about as good of a chance. Nope, now it is a goal kick. I was wondering, I didn't see a deflection there, I didn't see a touch there by Houston. But what a moment there from Maddie Dahleen. Just nearly made it 2-0.
1: Yeah, and it looks like it doesn't have a deflection there. Jane Campbell did a good job of covering the goal. She gets her left foot and just isn't able to find the back post. Great drive from Maddie Dahleen. And I will say, shout out to Mia Fischel, who we were saying isn't finding those moments in the box. That was an incredible pass. So if you can't score the goal, keep setting up other people maybe who can. And she does a great job at half field finding Maddie Dahleen streaking through the field.
0: It's 1-0 Seattle in the 55th minute. Let's go down onto the sideline with Kwame.
2: Ladies and gentlemen, it has gotten very, very loud and exciting down here, and that's what we love to see. I feel like the audience, the crowd, has just been waiting for a moment, a breakaway moment, and honestly, that was it. And, you know, it might look like a simple cross right into the box, but honestly, that was quite a piece of skill. That was a knuckleball play into the box, and that's why it was so hard for the keeper to read. And those are difficult for us to really read, but honestly, that was a great play.
0: Here's Mercado. Mercado on the left side for Dahleen. Has options. Shot into the arms of Jane Campbell. Sorry to interrupt, Kwame. Another opportunity for Seattle. They're coming fast and furious here at Lumen Field right now.
2: Yeah, and you love to see the fact that they've scored one goal. That's not you know, putting them back on their heels and thinking, let's defend. This is the type of attitude that Laura has been talking about them needing more of. Once we score, we got to keep going and put some more in the goal, and we're loving to see that right now.
0: You know, Stephanie, we talked about this as there's a break in the action here for a moment before the goal kick. We talked about this at halftime, where when Seattle went up 1-0 and it felt like it was inevitable, it could end up being a 3-4-0 game, because Houston, who has just sat in their low block the whole day, now they have to come out of it, and we're already seeing the opportunities, a few of them so far in the last 3 minutes.
1: Right, and that they have to come out of it, or they just have to figure out what to do with the ball when they have it, which they have struggled with today. And so, yes, I think we're going to have more opportunities. Like we've said, we've seen the game open up completely in the midfield. We're going to see Houston pushing a little bit more now, though, so it's going to be really interesting to see what Laura Harvey does with her subs here. I think she puts in some extra good energetic legs up top to keep this pressure on in the next 10 to 15 minutes.
0: Houston trying to play out of their own end right now. They have not shown quality to be able to do that. As you hear Laura Harvey screaming, and a big foul there. McClernand just run over there. But I believe that was Kate Fossey, their forward, who just steamrolls Seattle center back. Laura Harvey yelling at her players. Seattle smelling blood in the water. 1-0 in the 57th minute. But moments away. And Stephanie, it looks like you wanted a yellow card out of that one.
1: Yeah, I don't like that play. I think, you know, Phoebe McClernand's back is to the player. She's not going to do anything necessarily with the ball at that point. Too tricky. And she just, Fossey runs straight through her back. And I think she knows what she's doing. And I think that's, we've seen a few of those actually from her today. So at that point, I would give a yellow.
0: That will be a free kick here for Claudia Dickey. 15 yards from the end line, and she sends it all the way forward. Seattle will control. Foul called, though, and it will be Houston now getting a free kick from their own end of the park. I think that is sort of becomes the question of Maddie Mercado. We'll see if she officially gets the assist on that goal, by the way. We'll look back and see exactly where that is going to come from. Because Maddie Dahleen has the goal to her name, her 7th of her career, 3rd of the season.

0: Houston preparing for a couple subs of their own. And Seattle will now control in their own end with Sam Meza. Trying to slip a ball through. Hops out. Sally Menti trying to fight for it. Still with the Houston dash. Sending a ball forward. But Houston has not had the quality to do that yet today. It ends up at the foot of Ainsley McCammon to Ryan Brown to Fute McClernand. And the rain can control and breathe for a moment. We're already going to see a couple attack players onto the field here for Houston. Milana Ivanovic, a forward, coming in to come onto the field, as well as Kyla Harper, an attacking midfielder, will join the Houston dash on the field as well here in just a moment. For this moment, Phoebe McClernand for the rain. Onto this left side here. Here's Menti trying to find Mercado. Mercado picks it up. Ryan Brown running towards the box. Ryan Brown into the box. Ryan Brown crossing to the back stick. Just over that top corner. Was going to the upper left 90. And just clears that bar. And it will go out for a goal kick. And in time for Houston to make their changes.
1: It is really easy to underestimate Ryan Brown. Even watching it, I don't think she's going to get to that ball. And she does a great job just getting a touch around her defender. And then, you know, again, maybe kind of a shot, maybe a cross. Either way, but both were dangerous. I mean, but it ended up looking more like a shot that really almost caught Jane Campbell a little too high off her line.
0: We see the change here. And that is going to be both of Houston's wingers, I believe. Linda Olmark and Kiki Van Zandt both coming off the field here for Kaya Harper, Milana Ivanovic. So that is the straight change there for Houston to get a little quicker players on their wings.
1: I think they will stay higher, these two players, though. You can already see them occupying the back line a little bit more, coming in slightly more central to maybe give those wingers some more space, the fullbacks more space on the outside.
0: Here is Houston now trying to work down the right side quickly, trying to slip a ball in, but there's McClernand for Seattle. McClernand to Meza. Meza clears it out for a throw in coming for Houston. So the dash have made the first chess move in attacking player swaps. And now we will see what Laura Harvey does here for the moment. And she calls her substitutes back to the bench for a second. Here's Mia Fischel going forward to Maddie Dahlin. Dahlin can't control that one. The dash will take back over in their own end of the field. Still waiting to see the dash really open up. We haven't seen them open up too heavily just yet.
1: No, we haven't. I mean, I will say it still looks like they're trying to figure out what to do with the ball as they're receiving it. You know, where are the players going to move? Who do they play to? They end up going backwards a lot.
0: Work through the middle there with Colaprico. Graham. And working to this left side for Ivanovic. Now has the ball in the corner, working 1-on-1 with Ryan Brown. Trying to find some space to cross, and she has no space, and her attempted cross goes right off of Ryan Brown, and it will go right backwards for a throw-in here for the dash. We're into the 61st minute at Lumen Field. Seattle Rain 1, Houston dash 0. A 52nd minute goal by Maddie Dahlin, assisted by Maddie Mercado. Got Seattle their goal. Jackson Feltz, Stephanie Verdoya, Kwame Apia on Sports Radio 950 KJR AM here today at Lumen Field. For a rain team that has two less games played than every single team above them in the standings, lots of chances to go up that table, Stephanie, with a few points here and with a few points with the other game in hand.
1: Yeah, it's a really good place to be. And if you look at kind of the strength of schedule left for the rain, I fully expect them to be in the playoffs. You know, not jinxing anything, but they play teams that they have beat before, that they know how to play against, and I think they should feel very confident moving into this final phase. That being said, as we've mentioned before, Laura Harvey said the key right now for this group is consistency. And so this is the start of this kind of final third push. Can you beat a Houston team where you have the majority of the ball, majority of the possession? Can you get those goals, lock the game in, play the full 90, right? Have multiple subs come in and help solidify that, and then move on to the next game and do the same thing over and over again until there's no doubt that you are in this playoff contention.
0: It's one of those games where you come into it and you just see the run of form, you see how Houston behave, already really squared away and thought this is a great opportunity for 3 points for the rain. And right now, leading 1-0, they are in print position to do so. Houston have shown not a lot of quality going forward. They have not opened up yet. Nearly another mistake as their defender is just trying to play back to their goalkeeper. Nearly a giveaway to Maddie Dahlin, who showed off her speed. Still with Seattle, with Meza. Meza dribbling right through all the traffic, crossing to the back stick. Dahlin, really nice play there from Avery Patterson to jump in the front of that one. Clear that away for a Rain throw-in.
1: I mean, Meza looks untouchable today. Every time she gets the ball in the center of the field, she's just taken off.
0: Throw-in coming to the right to the middle of that six-yard box for Mia Fischel. Cleared away at the last second from Natalie Hammond. That's emergency defending from Houston, who are under attack right now from the Rain. Another quick throw-in. Rain not as fast as played this one into the box this time. She's trying to build out of that right side. Foul call. They will have a free kick coming. About 25 yards from the end line on the far side. You'd think Sofia Huerta will stand over this one and send it into the box as if it was a corner kick.
1: Yeah, you would assume, like we said, she just has such good texture on the ball. She's able to deliver it basically wherever she wants to. But yeah, you know, we're seeing quite, I would say we've seen quite a few fouls this game. We haven't mentioned it too much yet. It's been a very good physical, even match. We're seeing it on both sides. But yeah, it looks like Rain of 9 fouls, Houston about 7. So, you know, it's getting up there in numbers. I feel like we'll see another yellow card at some point.
0: Here comes Huerta, ball at her foot for this free kick.
1: You got this.
0: She will hold up her left hand and send it in towards the back stick. Houston heads away, back to McClernand. McClernand sending it towards the back post as well. Nobody home. And that will go out for a goal kick as Seattle is about to make their first sub of the game. Here it comes. And it's going to be Madison Curry coming onto the field here for Ryan Brown. And you think this will give the opportunity for Sofia Huerta to go back, as we now see, into her right back spot. Madison Curry will take left back.
1: Yeah, I think this is a great move from Laura Harvey. Again, add a little energy. Right, Curry does great at getting into the attack. She's so comfortable with this back line. You give a little extra energy, but she's also not doing too much. She's saying, I trust the players that are on the field. They're creating chances. She's going to hold off on some more attacking subs, it looks like, but just kind of anchor in some additional energy in the back line.
0: Houston now will have to try to play it back from their own end. Still compact defensively. Yet to open up, despite finding themselves down 1-0 here in the 66th minute. Ball slipping through all the way through to Seattle's backline to Jordan Buck, who will send it back to Claudia Dickey. Ball now at the foot of Seattle's goalkeeper. Back to Buck. Up to Curry, who just entered this game now. The left back. She's pushed down. No foul called. Houston take it away. Can they work quickly? They do. Now up to Fosse. Not able to get to her. Rain get it right back. Menti on this right side for Mikado. Seattle are quickly held up. As credit to Houston, they have been able to quickly get compact defensively the moment that they give the ball away. And they have given the ball away many times, Stephanie. They do retreat into their low block very fast.
1: They do. They cover a lot of ground. You can tell the mileage from the midfielders and the wide players especially. They do a great job getting back.
0: You know, we have, at this point, 24 minutes in stoppage left. I'm wondering at what point Houston starts to send numbers.
1: I think it's now. I think they know that based on the momentum of the game, if they don't really test the Rain and force them to step back a little bit now, the game kind of just takes care of itself at
0: it
1: that
0: does,
1: point.
0: It does feel like kind of just something waiting to blow, where it's just at some point the explosive is going to go off. Houston's going to commit numbers forward, and a 1-0 game turn into a 3-0 game in an instant. We're just waiting for that to go off and waiting for Houston to commit. But they have not done so yet. At some point, you wonder if the Dash realize that they're down 1-0 and the way that they're playing is not going to get them a point in this game.
1: I think their press right now is probably smart for the talent that the Rain have. They really don't want to step out to McClernand or Bug when they have the ball, because both those players have the ability to ping it wherever they want. You can even see this gap in the field right now between the front attack, the front press from the Dash, and the back line.
0: It's what you just said. This is it.
1: And now they're finding their way through.
0: And now here there ain't are. So much space in the middle of the park. They're just easily carving their way through it. Now to Menti. Menti trying to find Fischl. Oh, just an inadvertent pass taken away by Houston. Their numbers retreated back so quickly. There was nothing there. Trash trying to loop a ball over to Kate Rader, but it'll go all the way to McClernan, to Claudia Dickey. Houston will again not press. As Claudia Dickey has her center back, she'll use Jordan Bug off to her left. Again to Dickey, and again to Bug, back and forth. Rain have no problem playing this way right now because they lead 1-0. Huerta, now on this right side, uses Mercado. Mercado still on it, has help with Mia Fischl, but she's able to dribble out of that one to Sam Meza. No pressure from the Houston dash.
1: Yeah, and you actually see Laura Harvey on the sideline telling Phoebe McClernan to come with the ball. She wants them to keep pushing the ball forward.
0: Here's Huerta on this right side. Chance to cross it in. Reaches the foot of Mia Fischl. Tries to backheel it to Sally Menti. Backheel goes just off back to the goalkeeper for Houston, Campbell. And now a foul called by Houston. That's going to be on Colaprico, their defensive midfielder, as she brings down Ainsley McCammon. Free kick coming for Seattle. Just about 35 yards outside of goal. Kind of a tricky spot here as it's just off right from the center of this park. Wonder how Sophia Huerta is going to set up this one.
1: Yeah, I think she'll go for back post. I mean, especially because Campbell's had a little bit of an issue coming out today. That's a really tough area for the keeper to decide whether you come out and grab the ball or whether you hold on your line. And you can see a bunch of the players kind of setting up in that back post fashion. But I wonder if they do something short as well, maybe just to throw them off. But you have such good folks at the back that can score with their head. Mercado, Bug.
0: Both hands raised for Huerta. She goes short here. Now to Menti. Back to Huerta. Chance to cross it in. She will cross right to Jane Campbell. It was almost going near post there. There was a couple of runners, but Houston's goalkeeper does well to grab that one out of the air and roll it out to her right back, Patterson.
1: Yeah, and they almost went short there to be able to go long back post, but I don't think they got the angle on the ball they exactly wanted.
0: And Seattle forcing another turnover. Houston back and forth with their center backs and their fullbacks, and they hit it out for another Seattle throw-in here. We're into the 71st minute at Lumen Field. 1-0 Rain on a 52nd minute goal by Maddie Dahleen. Trying to find Mercado in the box. No foul called. Did that take a deflection? It will. It will now be a corner kick for the Rain. It's Laura Harvey clapping her hands. She likes what she sees. She wants the pressure. She wants this second goal as much as we do.
1: Yeah, we haven't said Mercado's name enough today for the work that she's putting in. She's such a great player. We've mentioned that she's, you know, really leading this team now on the goal front. Such an incredible player, so consistent. And I just wouldn't be surprised if she had one in her today.
0: There's going to be Sally Menti on it as Houston prepares their third change in the game. Coming in just a moment. Left hand raised. It'll be an outswinger from Sally Menti. Goes short. McCammon. Back to Menti. Top of the box to Meza. Meza working 1v1 with a Houston defender. Now back to McClernan. McClernan has a chance for distance, and she will sky it into the Brougham end stands. And now we will see another change coming for Houston here. It's going to be a attacking right back, Kate Harden, coming onto the field now. And that's going to be a swap for their forward, Kate Fossey. So you'd think that a minor change going to come here for a Houston team that needs to find something on the offensive end.
1: Oh, that's interesting. I think they're putting her in the middle of the field, so they're inverting her. So they'll have some extra players. They might be going to a 3-5-2.
0: They certainly need to change something right now, does Houston. Try to play it out of the back on this left side. And that is hit out by Ivanovic for a Rain throw-in.
1: It looks a little bit more like a 4-4-2, bringing in some extra players in the midfield.
0: And that's what we saw there. The moment that Houston opened up, there was just so much space immediately. And now here's ball clipped into the box. Maddie Dahleen forcing Houston to do some emergency defending. And they will hit it out. Stays in bounds, just barely. And it will stay in now for a Houston throw-in. Looks like Sophia Huerta, they're saying that she got a touch to that one before it went out. For a Houston team that is in the process of trying to figure it out, in the process of making these changes. A young team right now that has not been able to do very much today. Ball at the foot of Claudia Dickey. She will send it all the way to the middle of the park, trying to find Sally Menti. It's up the foot of Ainsley McCammon. McCammon trying to find Dahleen up on the left, but he goes right to Patterson, the right back for Houston. Now down is Sally Menti. Free kick coming for Seattle. 16 minutes and stoppage left. Even to this moment, Stephanie, I just have not seen the quality from Houston. They have three shots today, one on target. They seem kind of incapable of bringing a coherent attack together.
1: Yeah, they really haven't looked dangerous. They haven't looked dangerous as a team. They've had a couple individuals that have had their moments where you can see why they're, you know, maybe in the middle of the park of the table for the standings in the NWSL, that they're able to stay in the games. They have talented players, but they really are not a cohesive unit. And one of the best parts about watching the Reign today is you see that developing for the Reign. Maybe the multiple goals isn't coming as quickly as we want it, but they look like a cohesive unit.
0: 75th minute here at Lumen Field. It's 1-0 Seattle. Let's go down onto the sideline with Kwame.
2: So it looks like the game has calmed down back to, you know, just another half balanced game. A little bit of pushing on both sides. Obviously, Seattle still controlling the game, but it seems like Houston's getting some opportunities here and there. And so it's all about making sure that defensive line for Seattle stays compact, stays tight, and wins those balls. Right now, they are in control, and that's what we need to do.
0: Throw-in coming here for Houston, about 5 yards from the end line, right next to the corner stick. Northwest corner of Lumen. Referee holding up play for just a moment. As Houston's coach, Fabrice Gautreau, talking to the referee, Laura Rodriguez, and I think some intense talks between the two of them for this moment. What are you seeing here?
1: Yeah, I mean, he's been up off his bench chatting a lot, I would say. And, you know, as the game's developed, even in these past couple years, there's really a less tolerance for coaches saying things on the sideline. And so we obviously can't hear exactly what he's saying up here.
0: Something was said
1: that she did not like.
0: Well, the throw-in is cleared away by Seattle. Houston will maintain possession in their own end of the field. We'll see if they can change this build for Houston. Maybe their build that they've been using all day, which was clearly a bit chaotic and incoherent, they can change that up and get something going here in the final 15 minutes at Lumen Field. Visitors down to Seattle 1-0. Just joining us, a 52nd minute goal from Maddie Dahleen, her third of the season, seventh career. Now here's Houston, but they just can't put a few passes together in Seattle's end.
1: They can't, but they are on the ball more in these last 5 minutes, and so I think Laura Harvey needs to make a sub.
0: Here is a great chance here. Into that assist zone there in the final third, still with Houston. Chance to put one into the box, but it slips all the way through a few different attackers and ends up at the foot of Sophia Huerta, who lets it roll out of the bounds for a Seattle throw-in here. She has Phoebe McClernan, who will hit that one long to me official. Needs some good hold-up play. We get it. There is Fischel. Mercado sending the ball long, trying to reach Menti and Dahleen, but three Houston defenders outnumber the two for Seattle, and it will be taken away for the dash. So they will now try to work up this right side. Seattle get organized quickly, and a nice play there by Madison Curry to get in the way of that pass. It's out for a throw-in here. We're still waiting for the second Seattle sub of the game. We've only seen Curry for Ryan Brown so far. On that note, let's head down onto the sideline with Kwame.
2: So just a couple minutes ago, I saw every single Rain player, bench player warming up. So I'm curious to see where Lord goes with this. There's a lot of different ways you can go about it, right? Do we put on more attacking players, go ahead and seal this game away? Or do we put our, you know, our seasoned veterans into that middle, make sure we lock up any possible attack? Right now, it seems like Houston really, really, really wants to attack. And we're starting to see more touches for Houston in Seattle's half. And so it's really, really going to be a how do we control this game? How do we move forward? Or how do we lock it away?
0: Rain have a throw in deep in Houston's end, 15 yards from the end line. Short throw in comes. It's Curry to Bug back in their own end. So Stephanie, you heard Kwame there. If you're Laura Harvey, what do you do, attack or defend?
1: I think she's going to attack for sure. Laura Harvey doesn't like to sink in, and definitely not with a 1-0 lead in a game like this. I think she's going to be putting in some attacking reinforcements for sure.
0: Houston now ball at the foot of Avery Patterson, their right back, using her defenders. This is Houston very patient right now. 12 minutes in stoppage left for the Dash to make a move in this game. A game where we have not seen much from the Dash on the offensive end. Long ball trying to reach Kyla Harper up top for Houston. Jordan Bug deals with it well. When in doubt, boot it out. She sends it into the crowd here at Lumen Field for a Dash throw-in.
1: But, you know, in the kind of momentum of the game, you see these shifts. And I would say in the past, I don't know, 7 to 10 minutes, we've seen a shift. Neither team seems particularly energetic or kind of pushing the possession of the game forward. And so the Dash definitely doing better than they did before. I think the Rain are losing a step here.
0: Here's Houston now working into Seattle's end. Again, they cannot connect more than a couple passes. They give it away. Ainsley McCammon will just clear it for another Houston throw-in. Now from this near side, the left, throw-in will come for Klinke, one of their center backs in an advanced position. Now she'll give it up. The Chapman throwing again, one-on-one with Mercado. And Houston will just have to reset, throw it back into their own end. But a giveaway! Maddie Dahleen jumps in front! Another one-on-one for Maddie Dahleen! This time, it's saved by Chapman! Or Campbell in goal, an amazing save from Jane Campbell. And now that is a penalty! No, it's not! How is that not a penalty? Maddie Dahleen dragged down the box. Ball was on her foot on the left side. She recovered the ball after her shot was saved. And then she was dragged down. You hear the boos at Lumen Field. And Maddie Dahleen has had two one-on-ones. One missed, one saved. And that's just a great save from Jane Campbell.
1: It is a great save, and it's actually a really tough angle. And now watching this replay back, it feels wrong to say twice. We sound biased, but folks watching, I promise, I am not biased. I think that's a PK. She gets in better positioning. It looks, we don't have a perfect angle here, but it looked like the defender impacted her positioning and pushed her down. And so I'm kind of confused as to why neither of those would be a PK.
0: Very confusing. Houston makes a move, by the way. Lisa Boateng, a 29-year-old Italian left back, will enter the game for Alicia Chapman. So Houston makes their final sub of the game. And now Seattle trying to put a ball through towards the box, taken out from Jane Campbell, the goalkeeper for Houston. She'll roll it out to the right here. Trying to work fast are the Dash now. Middle of the field, and Seattle's in quickly. Trying to find some spaces. Cat Raider now cleared away. Houston still with it on this right side. Slipping a ball in. Here's Raider working one-on-one. Good play by Sam Meza to clear that one away. And a wild shot will go into the stands towards the Hawk's Nest here at Lumen Field for a goal kick for Claudia Dickey.
1: You know, the only thing I can think is that the ref thought Maddie Dahleen got her shot at a 1v1, so she doesn't get a PK. You know, like, she had her chance, so, like, we're just not going to let her.
0: We're not going to let her have two. I laugh because that's just laughable.
1: It is. But, I mean, it was such a good play from her, and it's just so unfortunate it didn't end with something from her. And these will continue to be the chances that Laura Harvey's talked about, that when the Rain don't finish, teams stay in the game.
0: Maddie Dahleen putting pressure on as Houston are able to cover what was a long pass forward from Ainsley McCammon. 83rd minute here at Lumen Field, still 1-0 Seattle. Long ball from Houston, slips all the way through. Throwing another number forward. Seattle will now try to build out of the left side. And we see one of Houston's defensive midfielders, Maggie Graham, advancing towards the front of the field for the dash. That is a foul called on Houston. As Boateng, player who just came on for the dash, fouling and running over Matty Mercado on this right side. As we are getting ready to see a triple change for the Seattle Reign. Actually, double change, excuse me. It's going to be Haz James Turner coming onto the field as well as Brittany Ratcliffe. So it's going to be a double swap here. Sam Meza coming out for Seattle. That's a like-for-like change as well as Sally Menti coming off the field for Seattle. So it's a simple 1v1, one-for-one swap. Haz James Turner on for Sam Meza. And then also Brittany Ratcliffe forward coming in there for Sally Menti.
1: Yeah, and I think Britt Ratcliffe will end up going wide on the right where Mercado was. Mercado will go and fill in that 10 role where Menti was. Again, speaking to her versatility, it's so nice having a player on the field like Matty Mercado who can just kind of be moved around. And, you know, we'll see the legs from Brittany Ratcliffe come in for that press.
0: Seattle goes short. Now McClernand trying to put it into the box. Not a single touch, and that will go out for a goal kick here in the 84th minute. We'll see now as Seattle leads 1-0. Still Houston, 4 shots this whole game, 1 on target. It's still a 1-0 game. And there is a lot of talent, a lot of young talent for Houston. It has just not been well organized today, but it only takes one moment. Here's McClernand up to Ratcliffe on this right wing now, has help with Huerta. With Haz James Turner, who's kind of reverted into being an off-the-bench player in the second half of the season with the emergence of Ainsley McCammon being such an excellent level starter. And has a great starter in herself, the 32-year-old defensive midfielder from Wales. Long career with the Wales national team. About as good of a player you could want to come in and settle this thing down and put it to bed in this 1-0 game here in the 85th minute as Houston have possession from their own end.
1: Yeah, it feels like defensive mid is one of the positions that Rain has a lot of depth in. Meza, McCammon, and has James Turner.
0: It's Houston trying to work it forward towards the box, taken away by Seattle. The official doing defensive work, making her way all around the field here today. Seattle has the ball on their own end of the park, using their center backs, Jordan Buck, Phoebe McClernand. Now Houston turning up the press just a little bit more. If it went from 1 degree, it's now 2 degrees. And there's Huerta, fouled, as she had the ball right next to the touchline. And she was clipped up by Ivanovic for Houston. Free kick coming.
1: And some of her seniority there, I think, showed Huerta that's a very smart play, actually. She kind of got pinned and couldn't easily go back to Dickey and couldn't easily turn forward. And so she got a little nudge, and she took it. Smart time to do it.
0: It's 1-0 Seattle, a 52nd minute goal from Maddie Dahleen, assisted by Maddie Mercado, gives Seattle their goal, a play that had mistakes from Houston's goalkeeper and their right back. It doesn't matter how they come. At the end of the season, we'll just remember this being 3 points. Now into the box, trying to find Mia Fischel. And it's dealt with well by Houston defenders. Like, they have dealt with a lot of things well today. It goes out for a Seattle corner. But credit to Houston, had one moment where they had a couple big mistakes. But other than that, they have been very, very, very well organized. They came in today with a game plan of trying to come out of here with a draw. And had it not been for those mistakes, they might have gotten it. But they still are staying very well organized, even when down 1-0. As we now have a corner kick for Sofia Huerta. From this southwest corner of Lumen Field, left hand raised, it'll be an outswinger. Sends it into the box, headed away by Houston. Only to Jordan Buck, though, in the middle of the park. Couple bodies on it. Houston come away with it. Can they work fast? They cannot. Great play by Jordan Buck to take that away. Has Huerta. They have numbers. Can they load it into the box yet? No, they can't. But here's Ratcliffe now. Sneaky little run. Chance to cross it in, but just
3: goes out past the end line before Ratcliffe could get a foot on that one. And it will now become a goal kick for Houston and Jayden Campbell. As we see now, two more changes coming here for Seattle. First change is going to be Holly Ward. Holly Ward coming in for Maddie Dahlin. That's a like-for-like, winger-for-winger sub. And then the second one, you can probably hear from the crowd who's entering the field. She is back again, has dealt with a couple injuries this year, but every time she's on the field, she makes good things happen. Jess Fishlock back onto the field. And she comes on for Mia Fishel here in the 88th minute as Jess Fishlock, one of the great players in this club's history, trying to put this away for Seattle.
1: I think she only needs 30 seconds to score. Is that what?
3: It's confirmed, yes. It really does not take long. Here is now Fishlock, and that's going to go out for a corner. No, stays in. There's Ward still on it. Ward trying to work around a couple players there for Houston into the box. And it will go out for a Seattle throw-in here. So Jess Fishlock onto the field, Stephanie. We see she's kind of right now posting up where Mia Fishel was there at the top of that formation.
1: Yeah, playing her as the nine makes sense when they're bringing her back in the game.
3: Mercado, Fishel creates a corner. At a quick Jess Fishlock is.
1: I mean, you can just see her energy immediately.
3: It's incredible. And Jess Fishlock touches the park, and a minute later, with a couple dangerous touches, Jess Fishlock, who had a major lower leg injury back in late April, an injury that came just days after she announced that 2026 would be her final season. She returned against Gotham on July 18th. She was re-injured soon after that, and she's been out for the last six games with another leg injury, but she's back again in her final year for Seattle. Corner kick coming for Huerta. In-swinger. Sends it towards the back stick. Jumped up. It looked like could have gotten ahead to that one for Holly Ward. It actually came off of the Houston head. And it will be another corner kick now from the opposite side. And we're into the 90th minute. Seattle can tiptoe their way to the other corner. Sofia Huerta can take her time. Walk slowly. As we will see how much is added. Should not be much added here. There have been no big delays this entire second half. If it's more than 2 minutes, I'm raising an eyebrow.
1: There wasn't even a delay for to check on the PK.
3: It's 3 minutes. I raise an eyebrow. Huerta, Fishlock, over this corner. They go short to Jess. Jess playing right on a Houston defender. Jess bodying two Houston players. It's 2v1, and Jess Fishlock wins. That's incredible from Jess Fishlock. Two Houston players were on Jess's back. She fought off both of them and then just clipped it off of one of them for a Seattle throw-in. That is the epitome of the strength of Jess Fishlock.
1: We said a good 30 seconds, which is what you want there.
3: That's tremendous. Seattle leading 1-0, just a few minutes to go. Ball comes in on this right side, and Maddie Mercado offside there. And Houston will finally have to throw numbers? Question mark? We've been waiting for the Dash to commit at any point today. They never really have. This mentality of we'll come in and eke out a draw with Seattle and get a point, it's been maintained even when down 1-0, and you wonder if finally this is the moment for Houston to commit. Campbell, their goalkeeper, will send it long, and it will not reach a Houston player. It will reach Ainsley McCammon. Pops back and around. Now to Huerta. Huerta clears it to the middle of the park, and it's out off of a Houston player. Poor play by Lisa Boateng, Houston's left back, and it will go for a Seattle throw-in, and Seattle can again take their time on this one. We're 90 seconds away from the full three added. Throw-in coming. Goes to Ratliff. Popped back out. Still with Seattle. To James Turner. Over to Ward. Ward will send this one all the way towards the goalkeeper, Jayden Campbell. And Houston have to push. They only have 1 minute left. Boateng at left. She'll send it all the way forward. Headed away nicely by Bug. Has working 1v1. And James Turner wins that one. pops back out, and a huge slide tackle from Brittany Ratcliffe. She will earn a yellow card. Massive slide tackle there on that challenge from Ratcliffe. It will go for a Houston free kick, a yellow card for Ratcliffe, and now this will be the chance. This will be the final chance for the Dash, you'd imagine. A free kick coming from about 40 yards outside of goal. Boateng, ball at her foot. Every Houston player, you wonder if they should send their goalkeeper forward too. Every other Houston player lined up, crossing it towards the back post. Hit up, headed again from Houston. Cleared away from Seattle, still being headed around. Claudia Dickey grabs that one. She falls on it. She goes to the floor. The full 93 has hit. Call it. No, they're going to call a trainer over. Let's see here. The full 3 minutes added have gone. Claudia Dickey is fine. She's back up. Everything's all right. Our referee, Lisa Rodriguez, just waiting to call this one. Now speaking to Dickey. Rodriguez and Dickey having a little conversation as they're now waiting over on the side, actually. There's Mercado on the side. So they brought her off. There was a slight injury delay there. And now Claudia Dickey can send this ball forward. And she will. Long ball. Take a bounce. Mercado sends it forward again, headed up by Houston. We've eclipsed the full three added. Ball into the back right corner. Few Houston defenders trying to find a way through. Up to Raider. And there is the full 90. There's the game. Final whistle blows, and it's a Reign win. 1-0 here at Lumen Field. A big 3 points for the Reign, who secure and jump a little higher on the table, holding a playoff spot right now. Fans in celebration as it is a 1-0 Reign win today. Maddie Dahlin, a 52nd minute goal, assist from Maddie Mercado, and the Seattle Reign get the dub.
1: Yeah, I mean, that's a good game. It's a good team win. And, you know, I'm going to still say it. I think there should have been more goals. I think they all know that they still need to be better about putting their chances away when they have the momentum in the game, because this very easily could have turned into the most unfortunate tie in the history of soccer. No, but they played so well today. To walk away with anything less than a W would have been brutal. So glad they didn't. From front to back, really great defending, strong, composed midfield. And the front four specifically look like they are in lockstep with each other.
3: It seemed like one of those games. And by the way, Maddie Dahlin, with that 52nd minute goal, is your Paula's Choice Skincare Player of the Match. Paula's Choice Skincare is proud to present tonight's Player of the Match, Maddie Dahlin, with her 7th career goal, her 3rd goal of 2026. And the NWSL Rookie of the Year last year getting the goal. We'll talk about it coming up. We'll talk about the Reign finding their way to 3 points coming up. A lot to get to on the postgame show. A celebratory one here at Lumen Field. It's the Reign 1, the Dash 0. Postgame show comes up next on Sports Radio 950 KJR AM.
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3: Welcome back to Lumen Field and welcome into the postgame show. It's a celebratory one. Seattle Reign have defeated the Houston Dash by a score of 1-0. Matty Dahlin scoring the goal in the 52nd minute and Reign defensively keeping a clean sheet. Let's go down onto the sideline. One of the players who kept this defensive performance, Phoebe McClernand, is down with Kwame.
2: Phoebe, so excited to have you here. Fantastic win today. For those who actually don't know, Phoebe and I have been off-season training partners, so it's great to see her in her best form right now. I'll take a tiny bit of credit, never that. But Phoebe, fantastic game today. Going into the second half, obviously it was frustrating. You know, you're playing so much better. What are the words that are coming out from, you know, players and the coach? How do you guys keep it together and not get over frustrated?
10: Yeah, I mean, I think that's the key, right? Like, we were creating so many good opportunities, and it was just that last piece that we needed to get over the goal line. So I think, like, the main message is don't get frustrated. Keep doing what's working, and then we'll make sure that we fine-tune our play in the final third so that we can start producing a few more goals. But I don't think that we looked at that first half and we're disappointed necessarily, and it's hard to not feel disappointed when you don't walk away with a couple goals. But I think just keeping the optimism and knowing that goals are coming and holding on to that a little bit.
2: Yeah, that's amazing, honestly. Got to keep the positive attitude in it. So when it comes to, you know, Jordan Bug coming back off of a, you know, tiny bit of time off, bit of an injury, it feels like you guys are complementing each other so well. What is it like having her back in the lineup?
10: I mean, I love playing with JB. Sometimes she's a little unpredictable. Like, she'll get tackled 6 times and then end up with the ball and assist. Like, it's crazy. She's a crazy person to play with. But she's so talented, and I think over the past year or two, we've been able to understand each other's tendencies a little bit more. So, like, I can maybe anticipate her doing things like that a little bit better now, and vice versa. And I think every time that we get to take the field together is another opportunity for us to fine-tune that relationship, and it's just getting better and better. And I'm so excited for her future, too. She's a legend. She's awesome.
2: That is awesome. And I told you, unfortunately, Sophie doesn't like compliments, but I told her I was going to give her one today. Honestly, I'm seeing an incredible just like level of progress in your ability on the ball, your confidence on your ball and your distribution. In about the 60th minute, you clip the ball into the midfield with defenders all around right to your teammate's chest. What would you say has contributed most to your comfort on the ball and just your confidence growth?
10: Yeah, I mean, I think it's a multitude of things. Probably biggest of all is not getting in my head when a pass doesn't go well. I think so many times in the past, I've tried to play a pass, and it was my quality that let me down, not necessarily the decision-making factor. And now that my quality is supporting my decisions, I just think I'm seeing the game a little bit clearer, and I'm a little more confident to make those decisions.
2: That is amazing. Well, Phoebe, that's all we've got for you today. Thank you so much for stopping to talk to us. Fantastic game. Great stuff.
10: Thanks. See ya.
3: Thanks to Kwame. Thanks to Phoebe McClernand there for those few minutes after a Seattle 1-0 win today over Houston. And I think, you know, Stephanie, we both would have loved to see this game become 3-0, 4-0 like we thought it could be. I think it was questionable just what Houston was doing for a lot of this game, because they clearly, for the first 52 minutes before the goal, had this idea of, let's keep this thing 0-0, let's come out of here with a point, let's get this thing to a draw, let's muck the waters and get what we need to get done. And even after it became 1-0, we kept saying on the broadcast, When are they going to throw numbers? When are they going to advance? When are they going to get it together offensively? And it just never happened.
1: No, it didn't. But I would say we have to give as much credit to Seattle for that not happening, right? I mean, even when they attempted to control the ball better, they didn't. We had defensively, we probably didn't talk about the defense enough today, to be honest. You know, when I think back on this game, a lot of what happened was we had defensive midfielder players, Meza, McLernan, James Turner when she came in, kind of always in the right spot. They knew when to pick up the players, they knew when to take the ball, and then they connected their pass. So it seemed like Houston didn't know where they were going with the ball. They didn't have the numbers to support it, which I think was true. And also the flip side of that is that, wow, the most boring things that we didn't talk about was the Seattle defense, and that's because, like, as we just heard from Phoebe, I mean, they kind of took care of business.
3: They really certainly did. At the end of the day, when we're at the end of the season and Seattle finishes in fifth, sixth, fourth, whatever place, when we're at that point, we're not going to remember how a 1-0 win played out against Houston at the end of August. We're just going to remember it was 3 points, because they all come the same, whether it's an exciting 3-2 or whether it is a 1-0 game. And at the end of the day, you only needed one, and that one came in the 52nd minute from Matty Dahlin. Take us through again that play and what you saw from that that ended up with Matty Dahlin getting her 7th career goal.
1: Yeah, I mean, Kwame made a good point that Mercado's pass, you know, while we talked about Jane Campbell's kind of missed jump out on that ball, she kind of jumped out to Dove and punched it away and really went straight through her hands. I mean, Maddie Mercado placed it very well. That would have been a dangerous ball if there was a player in the near post. It would have been a dangerous ball if someone was right there on Jane Campbell. And it ended up being, I mean, well, you know, what should be a great assist for Matty Dahlin, who just was at that back post, kind of ready just in case it didn't work out the way that Jane Campbell thought it would. And that is what you teach young kids. You get to the back post anyways, just in case. And when that ball came down, she took one touch. That was it. That's all it took. And she just kind of volleyed it nice, softly into that back post.
3: It's positioning, right? And Seattle just always seemed today to be, no matter what spot on the field it was, they always kind of seemed to be in the right positions. Didn't get the finishes. There was even a couple penalties that probably should have been if, you know, if VAR was at a, I would say, just viewing the plays like we viewed them. I phrased that correctly there. If they were viewing the plays that we viewed them, probably should have been two penalty kicks forced by both Matty Dahlin, our player of the match, and, you know, she probably earned, it, all things being equal, two more penalty kicks.
1: Yeah, I think what bothers me is that the penalty calls didn't track the on-field calls, and they should. So we saw a number of fouls on both sides if someone was bumped from behind. That exact same contact happened in the box, and our center ref, Rodriguez, clearly just didn't want to do it. She just didn't want to make that final push to make that penalty kick call. And, you know, I disagree with that. But in terms of everyone being in the right spot at the right time, that's what you say about the best teams. And that's why today is a team win. Because you looked around and you said, okay, yeah, not only is Mercado getting on the ball, not only is Menti connecting with Fischl, not only is Meza cleaning up everything, McLernan's connecting her distribution. And guess what? Claudia Dickey, she knows still how to make saves, you know? It was a great team win.
3: Yep, got one save from Claudia Dickey today, 4 shots for Houston, as they fall to the Reign by a score of 1-0. And now with the win, the Reign go to 31 points on the season. They go to 9-8-4. They still have a game in hand over Kansas City, who's in 7th place. And Kansas City's just at 34 points. So you blink, and now the Reign have a game in hand over every single team above them. I mean, we look at this right now. The Reign right now are 3 back of Kansas City in 7th. They're just 5 back of North Carolina in 6th. You go all the way up, 9 points back of second place Washington, and there is still, what, 9 games left to play on this season. There's a lot of time, and we're talking about a Reign team that is healthy. There's not a single injury on this team. Yes, we're going to have Ainsley McCammon, Emery Adamas, Evan Osteen. They go play at the U-20 World Cup in Poland with the United States. But the rest of this team is healthy. Jess Fishlock is back. And I don't see a reason why the Reign can't keep the wins rolling.
1: Yeah, neither do I. I think this is a team that's on the up and up, and it's such a wonderful narrative. We saw this team struggle at the beginning of the season. We saw horrible injuries at the beginning of the season to some of the best players on the team. And then there was this kind of uneven period of, when are they going to score a goal? And now, right, they have unbeaten streaks. They have, what, the past 12 games they've scored a goal? I mean, there's not much looking like they're struggling at this moment, and you love to see it. I don't want to jinx anything, but I almost don't think I can, because they're so strong across every line.
3: Well, next up for the Rain is right back here at Lumen Field next Sunday, September 6th at 6 p.m. We will not have a radio broadcast for that one, but folks can watch it on Roku. We just made the switch to Roku as well, so watch the Rain and watch NWSL action on Roku. So watch that for next Sunday evening, or come out here to Lumen Field. RainFC.com, get your tickets, and join us here for these parties at Lumen Field as the Rain will be taking on a San Diego Wave team that the Rain just beat. It's been part of this kind of second half post-World Cup break run where the Rain have really kicked it into high gear. A road win that the Rain had in San Diego. I believe that was a 2-0 win there at San Diego a couple months ago. And that should give this team confidence, right? You'd think the for San Diego side, hey, we want to, you know, do what to you, what you did to us at home. We want to beat you in your house. But for the Rain side, I imagine feeling pretty confident having just beaten San Diego now coming up next Sunday.
1: Yeah, I think so. And to Laura Harvey's point, you know, Houston Dash is a hard team to prepare for. I don't think the Wave is a hard team to prepare for. I think she knows exactly what she wants to do going in there, and I wouldn't be surprised if they do it.
3: And that was a game against San Diego where it wasn't mistakes. That was just a good game with good goals. So we'll enjoy that next Sunday evening. So everybody have a very good rest of your Sunday. It's a celebratory one after the Rain got a 1-0 win today over the Houston Dash here at Lumen. Want to thank everybody with our broadcast. We've got Terry, our engineer here on site, Craig back in the studio, our technical director. We got our broadcast producers Keely Dunning and Jordan Thompson, as well as my friends here in the broadcast, Stephanie Verdoya and Kwame Appiah. We thank them. My name is Jackson Feltz. We thank you all so much for listening to what has been another Rain win, 1-0 over Houston here from Lumen Field. Thank you, everybody, for listening. Have a great rest of your weekend.
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0: 4910 Westwood One Sunday night. Got you all up until Drake Toll in the morning as we kick off week one for college football. I had some really cool college football topics, but we just kind of went in another direction, which is completely cool with me in regards to the Aaron Donald comeback. Just talking about sports comebacks and just the emotion of being a sports fan, what the comeback gives us. We love it. The second act, even sometimes when it's not great, we still love it. You know, that guy call in and defend Jordan with the Wizards because he had one 50-point game. It's fine. Jordan was fine with the Wizards, but he didn't help his legacy going to the Wizards. He did not. And he kind of gets a pass on it, but that's fine. We're not going down that rabbit hole. Let's get to Pittsburgh. All right, Lodgie, put Troy from Pittsburgh. Give him the line. Troy, what you got?
1: What's up, brother? How you doing? Great topic. So many different ways you can go with comeback. I got three different ones for you from three different sports. First one, I'll go sports entertainment. I'll go Roman Reigns. Had cancer, battled cancer, beat cancer, and possibly came back to be the biggest superstar in 50 to 60 years of that entire company. So I give him the nod for one. Two, another good story is Brett Favre. After his father dying, coming back and putting that performance that he did, I believe it was on Monday Night Football. And I think the greatest comeback story has to be LeBron James. He came back to the city of Cleveland, to probably the worst city in terms of sports and how people view them and their luck in history, and won them a championship against quite possibly the greatest basketball team assembled of all time. And I know he wasn't hurt or anything, but he came back to the city. To me, it's got to be the greatest comeback story of all time.
0: There you go, Troy. Appreciate the insight there. Thank you for the call. Troy looks at it differently. I'm completely okay with that. You know, LeBron never missed a game. He didn't sit out a year and then come back to the NBA and go to Cleveland. No, but I get it. He still came back because he was, for 7 years of his career in Cleveland. Then he goes to South Beach for four and comes back. I guess that might play. But and the Favre thing was spectacular. Cinematography. I mean, it's just the cinema at its best for football. It was in Oakland. I still remember that night. Yes, Monday Night Football. The year was 2005, I think, to be exact on that. But I mean, I will say this. There's a lot of players, sadly, who lose their father every single year. Heck, maybe even every single week, and they come back and go through that. Their name just isn't Brett Favre. So there's something there. Let's get back to Dallas. Peyton, bring John in Dallas on the line. What you got, John?
2: Hey, what's going on? Love the show. Can't wait for the new time slot.
0: Thanks, brother.
2: I got two for you. First one is Monica Seles, when she got attacked on the court and kind of disappeared, but she came back. She wasn't as great as she was before then, but she came back, and that was the important part, being able to conquer that. And the second one, I mean, you remember back in the late 80s, early 90s, the biggest scare in the country was contracting the HIV AIDS virus. And, you know, seeing Magic Johnson up there having to retire, that big strong man, you know, that basically helped put the NBA on the map. And then being able to come back and play in the All-Star game, being a part of the Dream Team, and then come back and playing for like half a season with the Lakers. That was inspiring. It told us that it wasn't a death sentence, that we could live with it.
0: Best call I've had, John in Dallas. Thank you very much. That was beautiful. I forgot about. And that's what we do. We're still coming up with ones. There's like no repeats on this. And I still have people holding. Just stay holding, please. If not, then that's cool too. I get it. You got something to do. But Magic, first off, that All-Star game in Orlando, still remember it. Hit those threes late over Isaiah. It was just beautiful. And Magic was still the best point guard in the NBA at the time, and he was sitting out. But, and this is a big Sir Mix-a-Lot, baby got back-sized butt, just how I like it. Coming back on the Dream Team, he sat. the entire 91-92 NBA season. In 91, guys, he went to the finals and lost to Jordan, his first title. And then all of a sudden, the HIV. That's a great one. And Magic came back. I think it was the 94-95 team. Was it 95-96? And he played power forward and was good. That's a great one. Comebacks, 310-840-4910. And I got a shout out to the Monica Seles. Some dude came on the court and stabbed her in the back, man. If that happened today with, like, social media, that would be such a bigger story. Keep them coming. My name is Johnny Ballgame, John Mallory, and it's Westwood One. Love ya!
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20: Welcome back into Seattle Voice. My name is Jessamyn McIntyre, your host of Seattle Voice, presented by iHeartRadio here in Seattle. And as we are big lovers of our national parks out here in the state of Washington, the National Park Service is turning 110, and we know how much we love that out here, which is why I wanted to bring in Paul Cousin, Vice President and of Government Relations for the National Park Foundation. Paul, thank you for joining me today.
21: Absolutely. Great to be with you.
20: Thank you. And we all appreciate what you do. I know you're on the federal level, but you have to have an idea of how much it matters to us in the state of Washington.
21: Oh, yeah. I mean, Washington has so many incredible national parks. You have your big, impressive ones that folks know of around the world, Mount Rainier, Olympic, North Cascades. You have smaller ones that tell an incredible part of the American story, Klondike Gold Rush right in downtown Seattle. So, you know, a lot of incredible places to visit. And to learn about the state and the country as a whole.
20: It really is. Every time I go on a road trip, I always want to visit a national park. And I grew up in state parks in New York, and I knew how special that was to me. But when I moved out here, my goodness, the national parks are absolutely breathtaking. And I know we are in a celebratory week of the national park system. Can you tell us a little bit more about what it does, what the National Park Foundation does for preservation?
21: Sure. So as you mentioned, yesterday was the National Park Service's 110th birthday, mm-hmm. created August 25th, 1916. And this is National Park Week. It's a great opportunity to highlight and really celebrate what our national parks are, what they mean to us as Americans and to people around the world. I mean, visitors come from everywhere to see these places and to experience these incredible sites. And the National Park Foundation is the official nonprofit partner of the National Park Service. We're almost 60 years old. We've been here for a bit, supporting the parks however we can. We raise private dollars, and that goes directly back in to support our national parks. And that's to build trails, to get kids out to parks, to teach kids how to fish in national parks, to help park rangers have adequate housing. Something you don't think of when you're thinking about national parks, but considering these are really remote places, in a lot of cases, you know, the park rangers need a place to live. So finding ways to help the Park Service address some of these things, take care of the rangers, and of course, make sure the visitor experience is impeccable and the resources are protected.
20: Again, Paul Cousin is joining me here. I wanted to ask you why it is so important to preserve, maintain, and invest in them.
21: Absolutely. So our national parks are America's best idea. When we think of the parks, we think of the big ones that I mentioned, the Mount Rainiers, the Olympics, the Yellowstones, the Grand Tetons, the Shenandoahs and Acadia. But they also include, you know, 433 units altogether. And that's the Gettysburg, the battlefields of the Civil War and Yorktown of the Revolutionary War, Abraham Lincoln's home in Illinois. I mean, there are so many places that really make up the fabric of America and tell people who we are as a country. And it's important to take care of these places and to protect them and preserve them and make sure that when visitors come here, that's their takeaway. The incredible landscapes, the incredible vistas, the history that they can learn at these places. What we don't want to have happen is people to go and remember, the road's not in great shape, this bridge is closed, mm-hmm. or this trail is closed. And so investing in the infrastructure, the behind the scenes things that we don't think of when we visit national parks is just as important. And thankfully, Congress has seen the deferred maintenance backlog build up over the years and has taken steps to address it.
20: That's something I wanted to ask you, what the state of the national park system is right now.
21: Sure. So, you know, we at the Park Service saw 323 million people visit the parks just last year alone. Lots of people are coming to parks. Lots of people are using these places and experiencing what they have to offer. The wear and tear has added up. And I've mentioned Congress has taken steps. It created the Legacy Restoration Fund, a bipartisan fund that deployed billions of dollars to our national parks to invest in infrastructure. And it's been used all over the country, all 50 states, including in Washington. One big project that just wrapped up in Mount Rainier, the Stevens Canyon Road Restoration, a $43 million two-year project to basically rebuild the Stevens Canyon Road that had seen years of avalanches and road slides and just use by visitors coming in to experience this park. And I remember I was there a few years ago and the road was closed and it's, you know, now it's in great shape. So I'm going to have to go back and see the parts of the park that I missed while this very important, very necessary work was getting done.
20: I was going to say, we'd love to have you here because it is always nice to, you know, I'm a hiker. I go out, I experience things, and it's always just a vast amount of people from all over the place, including locals. I'm a local now. I've been out here for 17 yep. years. I consider myself a local. I got my badge and everything. And I just love
21: Great.
20: It is. Like I said, I grew up in state parks. I had not experienced mm-hmm. a national park quite as magnificent as those out here. Again, Paul Cusson is joining me here, who is the Vice President of Government Relations with the National Park Foundation. So another part I wanted to get into was the economic impact, because I don't think that's something that people think of, the economic impact when people in the local communities have, when they have a national park nearby. Can you tell us a little bit more about what you see in that?
21: Yeah, just last year, visitors to national parks in Washington spent $678 million, and that's money that really goes right back into local economies. You think of the national parks, people visiting these places, they need places to eat. They need places to sleep if they're not camping in the park. Mm-hmm. They'll stay and they'll spend money in these gateway communities, places just outside the parks. We work with park partners all over the country to support these national parks. They're local groups that support the parks on the ground right outside these communities. And so all of these elements work together, the gateway communities, donors around the world, Congress supporting our national parks, park partners in all of these places to make the visitor experience what it is. And when you have a park that is in good shape, when you have investments coming in, people want to stay longer and spend more money. And again, all of that leads to jobs, leads to dollars getting invested in local communities and in states all over the country. So having that arrowhead is a boon for local economies. And, you know, Washington State has quite a few of them. Definitely drawing people in from all over the world.
20: Absolutely. It is definitely a bucket list item to be in this part of the country. And I know we touched on the Legacy Restoration Fund, but how does it impact, mm-hmm. especially here in our area? I know you mentioned a couple of things, but what more can you tell us about that Restoration Fund?
21: So the good news is it's made huge investments all over the country. The not so great news is it expired in September of last year.
20: Mm.
21: Even better news in all this is that Congress is taking steps to reauthorize it as we speak. legislation to continue it for another 5 years, working its way through Congress, the America the Beautiful Act. It has strong, strong bipartisan support. You know, if there's one thing folks in D.C. Can agree on, members of Congress, it's that they love our national parks. And so they are making this happen. We appreciate all their work to get this done. And we just need to get it across the finish line to continue to support our national parks and public lands all over the country.
20: Can I ask you a personal question? Are you a fan of the show Parks and Rec?
21: Sure. Oh, yeah.
20: I just felt like it did such a good job of bringing to light what those who work in the Parks Department actually do and that they care about their communities.
21: It does. Yeah, it's hilarious, but in a lot of ways it's accurate.
20: Yes.
21: A lot of things go on behind the scenes to make these places function.
20: Yes. My mother worked in New York State Parks my entire life, so I got to see it firsthand, and I'm like, they're kind of accurate here, even though it's a comedy. Okay, well, where can people go to learn more?
21: Sure. Like I said, the National Park Foundation is the official nonprofit partner of the National Park Service. You can visit our website, nationalparks.org, learn more about the Legacy Restoration Fund and also the work that we're doing. And like I said, we get money into parks where the Park Service needs. So, check us out, take a look, and we're going to keep working as hard as we can to support our national parks around the country.
20: Paul Kusan, who is with me here on Seattle Voice, your community voice presented by iHeartRadio and here in Seattle. And I just appreciate your time and everything that you do for our national parks. And it's something that I have always admired and appreciated in my time out here for 17 years in the state of Washington. And thank you for everything you do around the country. Thank you.
21: Absolutely. Go out and enjoy them.
20: Again, this is Seattle Voice, presented by iHeartRadio here in Seattle. My name is Jessamine McIntyre, your host, and if you want your voice heard, you can always email seattlevoice@iheartmedia.com. And we're going to switch gears a little bit to an epidemic that we've seen across the country, which is substance use disorder. And right now, joining me is Medical Director of Eleanor Health, Dr. David Schwartz. Thank you so much for your time, Doctor.
1: Thank you so much for having me.
20: Let's talk about this topic. Obviously, this is a national study that we're going to dive into, a federal survey that shows some good news, substance use disorder dropping from about 16.8% of people 12 and older to 15.3% in 2025. That's in the course of a year. But we see it out here on the streets. We see it in the hospitals. We see it all throughout our state of Washington here. And so as we like to go local, let's start nationally, and then we can get into the numbers in our local community.
1: Sure. Before we start, just some kind of overview for the national numbers. Mm-hmm. In the year 2024, which is about the most recent overall national data we have currently, the national rate is 23.1 deaths per 100,000 people. In the state of Washington, it's nearly double that at almost 37.6, which is a substantial increase over the national average. If you were to count for state by state, it's about 1,500. Of course, that's not adjusted for population. However, in the state of Washington, it's over 3,000 deaths during that year, which is a substantially higher number in comparative to the national averages that we see.
20: Mm-hmm. I know fentanyl is a big problem in probably across the country, but is that kind of contributing to what this average looks like in the state of Washington?
1: So yes, in approximately 75% of overdose deaths in Washington, they've been linked with fentanyl. And unfortunately, this has really taken a toll in the Washington community. It's been so much more spoken about, especially since 2020. As a result, there's more knowledge and education out there, even especially with social media. And that has actually reduced the overall number, albeit not a significant number just yet, but still it's a few percentage points down year over year, which is something that's really a positive sign to see and something we haven't seen in, gosh, about 15 years now.
20: Yeah, I mean, I remember I was an athlete and I tore my ACL. I just put my own experiences in here. And that was in 2010. You know, it was my first time having to go through that kind of surgery. And I was prescribed in the ER 50 Vicodin and then 50 more after my surgery, and then two prescriptions for OxyContin, and each had 100 pills. Now, I was scared to take them, and I was, you know, I've never had an opioid before in my life, and they said, well, you have to stay ahead of the pain here, and because you don't know how it's going to affect you, I just was so shocked that they would prescribe that much, and I made a little chart for myself, and I put the pills on them, and I took the lowest amount I could possibly take each and every day on that certain hour that I was supposed to take them to, quote-unquote, stay ahead of the pain. But when do you think that over-prescribing actually started to dwindle? Because now I hear people having a hard time getting painkillers if they actually need them. So when did that change? When did that shift?
1: So before I get into that, I just want to add in, my experience was almost identical to yours, just different body parts. So I was baseball, and I unfortunately needed Tommy John surgery, reconstructive elbow surgery.
20: Yep.
1: And I was around actually 2010 this occurred, maybe 2011. And I had a very prominent surgeon do the surgery. I was a young 22-year-old, not knowing pretty much anything about pain medication other than my mom, who had tons of surgeries, got them, but never really ever used them and never had any desire to use them. So I always thought that was interesting. And frankly, I never thought much of it. I thought everyone was sort of the same. I was a naive, just about to graduate college kid. Mm-hmm. And what they gave me, I would estimate about 300 oxycodone-based, opiate-based pills, if you will.
20: Yeah.
1: And in that case, though, there was significant pain. And what I always found fascinating about addiction is how it's not just necessarily the biological component, which is, the physical addiction, but there's also the psychological and the social aspects of it. And, when I went through intense physical therapy pretty much every day, I ended up having two more subsequent surgeries within that year. Mm-hmm. And the doctor was like, all right, I think we're done with pain meds. I literally was like, okay. And that was it. I didn't experience anything, which is a stark contrast to I've had even friends, unfortunately, overdose, which has, always kind of found a very big passion and interest of mine, only because of that, that sort of lived experience like you also had.
20: Mm-hmm.
1: To kind of, see, because again, I was in my medical training, just finished college. It was also the turn of where opiate prescribing became so much more, I'll say, controlled and regulated.
20: Mm-hmm.
1: Between 2010 and 2016. I remember as a medical student in a surgical rotation, I was in New York at the time, and I remember the surgeon said to us something like, we can't give now more than 20 pills, essentially, which is like a 4 or 5 day supply.
20: Mm-hmm.
1: And the reason why is because anything more than that has to be reported to the state. Now, I think that may have changed a little bit since, and it's, of course, state by state dependent. But it was kind of eye-opening how just 4 or 5 years earlier, they were literally being handed out left and right. And I don't necessarily think with malintention from most physicians, but pain was considered a legitimate thing that needed to be addressed. And the pendulum swung from one direction to the other. And now, yeah, you are correct. Most surgeries, you might get a few pills and, have a nice day, unfortunately.
20: Right. Some extra strength, ibuprofen, something along those lines,
1: mm-hmm.
20: but not opioids. And it's interesting, just to get back to what you were saying, and thank you for sharing your story. It is just almost identical. That's kind of crazy. Is what I noticed too, because I didn't get the big deal. I had the same reaction as you did. At one point I noticed, because I couldn't move, hip to ankle brace, I couldn't do anything, and I sat out on my porch and was completely content for an hour without a book, without a phone. And I was like, oh, maybe that's what they're talking about. But I had them. I had all my leftovers. I only took what my chart was, and I had so many left over. And all of a sudden I had friends coming out of the woodwork with mysterious, oh, I sprained my ankle, or this and that. And I was very guarded. I ended up going to one of the safe disposal sites because I noticed I had a roommate at the time and some were disappearing. And that is something that, you don't think about if it's not something that you ever use recreationally or for anything besides pain. And because you and I had a similar non-addictive experience, That was what was eye-opening to me, was, oh, that's not good. It's something that I looked out for.
1: Yeah, and I'll admit, again, when I was, a young college kid, I had friends that always knew I wanted to go into medicine after baseball, and, they'd ask me questions, and I always thought, because I never had a reaction, because my family never had a reaction, it was totally okay. Right. And I learned real quick that it actually is not, I don't want to use the word not okay, but certainly did require more education. I think people were just given the medications without being told what the risk and the benefits might be. And a common theme I had, even not just from my friends, but also patients as well, a lot of them had underlying stressors after their college days or after their high school days ended. It was It was something that they call in psychology called the athletic identity foreclosure, which is kind of like where your career, quote unquote, wraps up. And within the first 90 days of retirement or stopping to play, it results in sort of this identity crisis, so to speak. I make a joke that, I'm, 17, 16 years now out of playing. And I still tell people, I was a baseball player who became a doctor, not a doctor, who was a baseball player. I can imagine how difficult that might be for someone who their social situation is a lot different than mine is. And how that cliff, when it hits and the novelty fades and the structure, which is a huge thing for so many people, it just results in depression, anxiety, and it makes them vulnerable. And when they get a pill, that various ways they get it, whether it's from pain or whether it's from a friend, they always kind of say the first thing is that it calmed them down. It made them feel good about themselves. And that was a feeling they basically would chase afterwards, which unfortunately did drive, quite a few friends of mine to overdose and have even fatal outcomes as a result.
20: That is extremely sad. And I'm sorry for your losses there. And I understand what you mean too. I played college volleyball, and there is a loss of identity once you're no longer playing a sport, because that was your whole, it's prior to college too, because you don't become a college athlete by playing just in college. You play your entire life leading up to that moment, right? And you get 4 years. Or maybe five these days, but that's it. And it sounds like there's another area. It says that there's two things that show two moments, and you describe one, the loss of identity, but immediately following an injury is another?
1: Yes, 100%. And that's generally in the high school and college populations especially, that's usually when their first exposure to

0: to someone who wasn't. So there is still a, there is still a benefit, I should say, to playing a high school sport and even a college sport. In colleges, college athletes, especially Division I and II, Division III is a little bit more different because testing is not as rigorous. But in Division I and II athletes, substantially less use of substances like cannabis and alcohol, which kind of is counterintuitive to the quote-unquote jock that you used to remember college athletes being.
1: Right.
0: It's dropped about 10%, I think, over the last 10, 15 years, which is pretty substantial. Also more rigorous testing and things like that. The other thing also is, you know, sports nutrition, among the likes. Also, sports psychology is developing. A lot of places now have sports psychologists, and sports psychiatry is kind of a new emerging field coming out now too. And because of that, while opiates and alcohol and cannabis have dropped, other things have popped up, like stimulants and actually nicotine, interestingly enough, and the smokeless nicotine pouches.
1: Yeah, you can't go into any convenience store without seeing an entire back wall of any nicotine product you could possibly want.
0: Yep. And nicotine by itself does offer cognitive and, you know, performance enhancements in that respect, but unfortunately it is also very addictive and very short-lived, that effect. But when you're a developing brain, you are more susceptible to those things. And of course, the influences around you. And as a result, you become hooked before you even realize what happened.
1: It is interesting, something that I've noticed, because, you know, everybody used to smoke cigarettes when I moved out to Seattle. You know, you just smell it everywhere. It was everywhere. And now I feel like I just see people vaping all the time. And I remember this huge crackdown. I don't know if it was specifically in the state of Washington, but I just remember seeing it on the news with the one company that was kind of the major vape company at the time. Mm-hmm. They couldn't sell flavors anymore. And now I feel like everything's a blueberry or a watermelon ice. I can see all the pinks and blues when I walk into any gas station, and I'm like, whoa, like, how do people even know what they want? It's like it tastes good, and you don't think of the bad correlation that you do with cigarettes.
0: Correct. So actually, I believe we actually went nationally right before the COVID, you know, 2020 kind of came around. Mm-hmm. And I believe there was some legal challenges that ended up actually overturning that, which resulted in kind of the flavors coming back. But yeah, I mean, it has flavors. By all intents, I've never actually tried it, but from what I've been told, it tastes good and it gives them that buzz euphoric effect. Not that I'm endorsing that by any ways, but you know, that's what people do report, and becomes very highly addictive. Your body, once it gets a taste of it, kind of like caffeine, a lot of people, They need it to basically get back to their baseline.
1: All right. Right. Again, Dr. David Schwartz is joining me. He's the medical director for Eleanor Health. This is Jessamyn McIntyre, your host of Seattle Voice, presented by iHeartRadio here in Seattle. You know, some of the notes that I'm looking at here, I just want to end on this because there's such a stigma when it comes to substance use disorder and addiction. And you started out with, none of this comes down to willpower. And I was wondering if you could expand on that.
0: Yeah, sure. So addiction is a chronic disease. We know that. The science backs that up now. You know, every population has a unique mix of risk factors, athletes included. They are not immune to it. They may have some protective factors related to it, but unfortunately, everyone can be, you know, susceptible to it. The encouraging part, though, is that the clinical response is exactly the same, essentially, no matter who's affected. We really have to treat the whole person. It's not just take a medication and have a nice day. Something that we really pride ourselves on when I joined Eleanor Health in their infancy and when I was at a fellowship was not just, you know, you have to treat the whole person, not just the substance, and you have to make it very easy for them in order to actually start. And honestly, that's exactly what the Access First Whole Person model of Eleanor Health was built around, and something that I really take pride in helping this company build every day and affect patients' lives.
1: That's amazing. And thank you so much for your time and everything that you do. I mean, as you might imagine, I live in the Seattle area, and walking down the street can be quite tragic. And I don't know what to